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0: Everybody knows not to drink and drive, but some people still think it's okay to take drugs and drive. 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

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You see, we weren't born in the country. We were born and raised in the city. And the music we listen to is just a little bit different. 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
2: Hello and welcome to Christ for Us. I am Pastor James Price of Trinity Lutheran Church in Ottumwa, Iowa. A portion of God's Word, which we consider today, the Holy Spirit caused to be recorded in John chapter 14. Jesus says, "These things I have spoken to you while I am still with you, but the Helper, the Holy Spirit, whom the Father will send in my name, he will teach you all things and bring to your remembrance all that I have said to you. Peace I leave with you, my peace I give to you. Not as the world gives do I give to you. Let not your hearts be troubled, neither let them be afraid." This is our text. The Christian observance of Pentecost celebrates the event when God sent his promised Holy Spirit upon the disciples in Jerusalem, 50 days after Jesus rose from the dead and 10 days after Jesus ascended into heaven, as recorded in Acts chapter 2. The Holy Spirit is true God with the Father and the Son. The Holy Spirit arrived with the sound of a rushing wind, and tongues of fire appeared on the disciples' head, and they proclaimed the mighty works of God in languages they had not learned, so that Jews and proselytes from around the world who had gathered in Jerusalem to celebrate the Jewish feast of Pentecost could understand in their own languages the gospel of Jesus Christ. Every true Christian knows that we need Jesus. You need Jesus. I need Jesus. Everyone needs Jesus. St. Peter says in Acts chapter 4, "And there is salvation in no one else, for there is no other name under heaven given among men by which we must be saved." We have no other Savior than Christ Jesus, who took on our human flesh and fulfilled God's law with perfect obedience, suffered and died for all our sins, rose victoriously from the dead, defeating sin, death, Satan, and hell for us, who grants forgiveness, righteousness, and eternal life to all who believe in him. Whoever believes and is baptized will be saved, but whoever does not believe will be condemned. Without Jesus, we are alienated from God. We are condemned with our sin. We are doomed to hell. But with Christ Jesus, we have forgiveness of sins, friendship with God as his adopted children, and the certain promise of eternal life. We all need Jesus. We observe Pentecost so that we may learn that we need the Holy Spirit. Why do we need the Holy Spirit? Simply put, we need the Holy Spirit to make us holy, that is, to set us apart from this sinful and condemned world, and to place us into the care of the Christian church, which is Christ's body. We need the Holy Spirit because we need Jesus. Whoever has faith in Jesus will be saved. We cannot have faith in Jesus without the Holy Spirit. St. Paul writes in 1 Corinthians 12, "No one can say Jesus is Lord except in the Holy Spirit." He says this because we are all by nature born of the sinful flesh, and so we are incapable of accepting and believing in Christ. Jesus says in John chapter 3, "Truly, truly, I say to you, unless one is born of water and the Spirit, he cannot enter the kingdom of God. That which is born of flesh is flesh, and that which is born of spirit is spirit." Likewise, St. Paul writes in Romans chapter 8, "For those who live according to the flesh set their minds on the things of the flesh, but those who live according to the Spirit set their minds on the things of the Spirit. For to set the mind on the flesh is death, but to set the mind on the Spirit is a life and peace. For the mind that is set on the flesh is hostile to God, for it does not submit to God's law. Indeed, it cannot. Those who are in the flesh cannot please God. You, however, are not in the flesh, but in the Spirit, if, in fact, the Spirit of God dwells in you. Anyone who does not have the Spirit of Christ does not belong to him." Verses 5 through 9. Yet to set one's mind on the things of the flesh is what we all do by nature. This is why Paul writes in 1 Corinthians 2, "Now we have received not the Spirit of the world, the Spirit who is from God, that we might understand the things freely given us by God. And we impart this in words not taught by human wisdom, but taught by the Spirit, interpreting spiritual truths to those who are spiritual. The natural person cannot accept the things of the Spirit of God, for they are folly to him, and he is not able to understand them, because they are spiritually discerned." Without the Holy Spirit, we cannot understand nor believe the gospel of Jesus Christ. This is why Jesus commanded his disciples to remain in Jerusalem until they received the promised Holy Spirit. Without the Holy Spirit, no one would believe their preaching. But with the Holy Spirit, we receive new birth as God's children so that we do believe the gospel and desire to please God. In Titus chapter 3, Paul writes, "He saved us not because of works done by us in righteousness, but according to his own mercy, by the washing of regeneration and renewal of the Holy Spirit, whom he poured out on us richly through Jesus Christ our Savior." The Holy Spirit regenerates us and renews us so that we may believe the gospel. Without the Holy Spirit, there is no forgiveness of sins, because the forgiveness of sins can only be received through faith. So although Jesus won for us forgiveness of sins through his death on the cross, we could not receive the forgiveness of sins if the Holy Spirit did not cause the proclamation of forgiveness to be spoken and move our hearts to believe it. Therefore, we confess in the Apostles' Creed that the Holy Spirit forgives our sins. Whoever does not love does not know God. Without the Holy Spirit, we could not love God. St. Paul writes in Romans 5, verse 5, "God's love has been poured into our hearts through the Holy Spirit who has been given to us." Through the movement of the Holy Spirit who convinces us of God's love for us in Christ Jesus, we are able to love God and our neighbor. Without the Holy Spirit, we could not pray. For to pray, you must have faith and desire the things God gives. Holy Scripture teaches that the Holy Spirit moves us to pray. Galatians 4, verse 6 states, "And because you are sons, God has sent the Spirit of his Son into our hearts, crying out, Abba, Father." And again, Romans 8, verse 26 states, "Likewise, the Spirit helps us in our weakness, for we do not know what to pray for as we ought, but the Spirit himself intercedes for us with groaning too deep for words." Without the Holy Spirit, we could not believe in Jesus Christ. We could not receive the forgiveness Christ won for us. We could not love God. We could not pray to him. In short, we could not do any spiritual or holy thing. Without the Holy Spirit, we would be condemned to hell. We need the Holy Spirit. So how do we receive the Holy Spirit? The Holy Spirit works in the Christian church. The Apostles' Creed states, "I believe in the Holy Spirit, the Holy Christian Church." How does the Holy Spirit work in the church? The Holy Spirit works in the church through God's Word, which includes baptism and the other sacraments, which are empowered by God's Word. Jesus says in our gospel lesson, "If anyone loves me, he will keep my word, and my Father will love him. We will come to him and make our home with him. Whoever does not love me does not keep my words. And the word that you hear is not mine, but the Father's who sent me." And a couple of verses later, he goes on, "But the Comforter," or the Helper, "the Holy Spirit, whom the Father will send in my name, he will teach you all things and bring to your remembrance all that I have said to you." The Holy Spirit teaches and reminds the church what Jesus has said. The Holy Spirit works through the words of Jesus as we find them in Holy Scripture. This is why St. Paul asks the Galatians in chapter 3, "Did you receive the Holy Spirit by works of the law or by hearing with faith?" He makes clear that the Holy Spirit is not given through our works, but through the preaching of the gospel, which is received through faith. Yet it is not only during the sermon that the Holy Spirit comes to you, but wherever the promises of Christ are declared. This includes baptism. Later in his Pentecost sermon, St. Peter declares, "Repent and be baptized, every one of you, in the name of Jesus Christ, for the forgiveness of your sins, and you will receive the gift of the Holy Spirit." The Holy Spirit comes to you through baptism. That is why Jesus calls baptism being born of water and the Spirit, John 3, verse 5. And St. Paul calls it the washing of regeneration and renewal of the Holy Spirit, Titus 3, 5. This is only the beginning of the Holy Spirit coming to the Christian. The Holy Spirit continues to work through the promises of Christ spoken in the absolution, in the preaching of the gospel, and in the sacrament of the altar to forgive sins, to strengthen faith, to increase love, and to move you to prayer. Yet how do you know that you have the Holy Spirit? Not everyone who hears the gospel believes it. Now everyone who is baptized continues in the faith. So how do you know that you have the Holy Spirit? Some claim that to know that you have the Holy Spirit, you must have certain spiritual gifts, like speaking in tongues, healing the sick, or prophesying. They point to the first Christian Pentecost, when the disciples prophesied and spoke in tongues. Yet, these signs are no more necessary today than tongues of fire, or the Holy Spirit, appearing like a dove, as he did at Jesus' baptism. These were signs which followed the apostles and confirmed their message, but God never promised that these signs would continue forever. Rather, St. Paul teaches that these signs will cease in 1 Corinthians chapter 13. Jesus says, "You will know them by their fruits." What are the fruits of those who have the Holy Spirit? St. Paul writes in Galatians 5, "But the fruit of the Spirit is love, joy, peace, patience, kindness, goodness, faithfulness, gentleness, self-control." These are fruits that prove the presence of the Holy Spirit. Jesus says, "By this all people will know that you are my disciples if you have love for one another." And so a sure sign of the Holy Spirit is love for God and for your fellow Christian. Christians are able to have joy in the midst of sorrow, as St. Paul instructs us to rejoice in the Lord always in a letter he wrote from prison. Christians have peace that the world cannot give because it is peace with God through the forgiveness of sins. Those who have the Holy Spirit are patient, which means long-suffering. Christ said that those who follow him will suffer. Yet Christians take these tribulations with patience because they have faith in the promises of Christ. Kindness, goodness, faithfulness, gentleness, and self-control are virtues produced in us by the Holy Spirit who dwells in us through faith in Christ. These are signs that we have the Holy Spirit. Yet, what if these fruits are lacking? I may see them in others, in my fellow Christians who are patient, kind, and forgiving, but I often don't see them in myself. Does this mean that I do not have the Holy Spirit? You may find strange comfort that St. Paul himself struggled with such lack in himself when he writes in Romans chapter 7, "For I know that nothing good dwells in me that is in my flesh, for I have the desire to do what is right, but not the ability to carry it out." And so when we recognize our sin and the lack of the fruits of the Spirit within us, we should cry with King David in Psalm 51, "Cast me not away from thy presence and take not thy Holy Spirit from me." Because of our sinful nature, which still clings to us even after we are born again by the Holy Spirit, we often see our sinful flesh warring against the Spirit and preventing good fruit from showing. Yet Scripture gives us these reassuring words in 1 John chapter 4. "By this we know that we abide in him and he in us because he has given us his Spirit. And we have seen and testify that the Father has sent his Son to be the Savior of the world. Whoever confesses that Jesus is the Son of God, God abides in him and he in God." The Spirit bears witness to our spirit that we are the children of God when he convinces us that Christ Jesus has taken away our sins. We know that we have the Holy Spirit through faith in Christ Jesus, faith which only the Holy Spirit can give to us. And so, my dear Christian, do not let your sin trouble you so much that you believe that the Holy Spirit has departed from you. Rather, repent of your sins, return to the gospel by which the Holy Spirit is given. The Holy Spirit comforts us when our sin afflicts us by proclaiming Christ and his forgiveness to us. And so we see how much we need the Holy Spirit. And we see that the Holy Spirit readily comes to us through the preaching of the gospel and the sacraments. When we believe the promises of Christ attached to these, that they are for us, then we know that the Holy Spirit abides in us, and we believe that he will produce good fruit. Amen. I thank you for listening. 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

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Well, I'd be happy, happy, happy to tell you I've been redeemed by God's amazing grace. And the news gets even better, cause I found out that it's all about Him. It's not about me. So now I wake up in the morning and I make the choice to let Jesus shine through me.

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At least that's what everybody says. But what you don't know is that it's not too late, just as long as you have breath. So take a moment, say a prayer, and it'll change your life, because Jesus, he loves the sinners too.

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0: Olga, what are you doing with my treat from Western Bakery?
1: 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Ta-da! 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
0: Impressive. Okay, now bring it back.
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0: What?
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3: 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Actor Clint Eastwood has a birthday, and the first Catholic cathedral in the U.S. was dedicated in Baltimore, Maryland on this day in 1821. We all recognize the incomparable scent of rain, especially the first few drops after a dry spell. But it's not really the rain we smell, but chemicals in plants and soil that are being disturbed. Certain soil-dwelling bacteria secrete aromatic chemicals when they produce spores. As rain falls, it kicks those spores into the air, creating the fragrance we think of as the smell of rain. Certain plant oils also accumulate in rocks and soil, releasing their unique fragrance when it rains. That's your Old Farmer's Almanac Radio Report. Check the forecast and find more fascinating weather facts at almanac.com.
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0: You're listening to Compass Point with Pete Smith. The psalmist asks a simple question in Psalm 42, verse 3. Where is thy God? I can say, my God is before me. Exodus 13, verse 21. He is behind me. Isaiah 52, verse 12. He is around me. Psalm 34, verse 7. He is above me. Ezekiel 11, verse 22. He is underneath me. Deuteronomy 33, verse 27. He is with me. Isaiah 41, verse 10. And he is within me. 1 Corinthians 3, verse 16. Again, in Psalm 42, verse 8, the psalmist speaks of how he makes his prayer unto the God of my life. Whatever life circumstances, if you are a child of God, you can count on God being there. Are you enjoying his presence today? Join us again soon at Compass Point.
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Welcome to Anchor Point, where we believe that the next 30 minutes could change your life forever. So join us to consider the greatest message ever heard, the good news of the gospel, as well as sound scriptural teaching for believers, all based on the Word of God, the anchor for our souls.

0: You know, the Lord Jesus Christ was the great physician. Multitudes of people came to him with various ailments and were instantly healed. We have one such story in the Bible of a woman who had been suffering from a hemorrhage for 12 long years. She had spent all her money on medical remedies, but continued to grow worse. Her problem was probably only known to the doctors of her town, though likely her deteriorating condition was obvious to everybody. Her time was running out. Would she admit that she needed help? Her life depended on it. Sin is like that. It's a condition that gets worse and worse. Sometimes we hide the shame and devastation it wrecks in our lives. But it needs to be acknowledged if we are to find forgiveness and healing. In this Anchor Point message, Speaker Brody Thibodeau examines this woman's story in more detail, applying the glorious gospel message to her experience with Christ that day.
1: Let's turn in the scriptures now to an Old Testament passage. It's the book of Numbers in chapter 15. I'd like to get a little reference before we come to a New Testament story. Let's read a verse number 37. And the Lord spake unto Moses, saying, Speak unto the children of Israel, and bid them that they make them fringes, the borders of their garments, throughout their generations, and that they put upon the fringe of the borders a riband of blue, and it shall be unto you for a fringe, that ye may look upon it, and remember all the commandments of the Lord, and to do them, that ye seek not after your own heart and your own eyes, after which ye used to go a-whoring, that ye may remember and do all my commandments, and be holy unto your God. Now the New Testament, please. The New Testament in the book of Luke, chapter 8. In Luke chapter 8, verse 42, I just want to get the last line of verse number 42, which leads into verse 43. But as he went, the multitude thronged him. That is, they were clamoring around him. Verse 43 of Luke chapter 8. And a woman, having an issue of blood 12 years, which had spent all her living upon physicians, neither could be healed of any, came behind him and touched the border of his garment. And immediately her issue of blood stanched, or it stopped. And Jesus said, Who touched me? When all denied, Peter and they that were with him said, Master, the multitude throng thee and press thee, and sayest thou, Who touched me? And Jesus said, Somebody hath touched me, for I perceive that virtue is gone out from me. And when the woman saw that she was not hid, she came trembling and falling down before him. She declared unto him before all the people for what cause she had touched him, and how she was healed immediately. It is, I believe, in Mark's gospel that it says she told him all the truth. Verse 48, and he said unto her, Daughter, be of good comfort. Thy faith hath made thee whole. Go in peace. Now, the bulk of our comments are going to be made on verses 43 and 44. As we discuss this woman, one of the dear women who came to the Lord Jesus. I think of John's Gospel, chapter 4, and that woman who met the Lord Jesus at the well. Near to the parcel of ground that Jacob gave to his son Joseph, she found the Savior of the world. Marvelous. I can't help but think of the woman in John's Gospel, chapter 8, who had been taken by those men who were hypocrites, using the Bible to highlight other people's sin and never seeing their own sin in the Scriptures. And she was face to face with the Lord Jesus. And while those other men were hard and callous, she found a tender-hearted man, a man who had a sincere care for her, and he said, Neither do I condemn thee. Go and sin no more. You see, in John chapter 4, this woman had five husbands, and she had a man who wasn't her husband. And she had never come across a man with such a tender, true, and sincere care as the Lord Jesus had. And the woman in John chapter 8, she had been treated very, very poorly by the men in that story. And she came across a man with a tender heart of compassion, the Lord Jesus. Can I tell you tonight about a man who loves you? A man who cares, with a care that transcends any care that any person on this earth could have. For we must say, with every feeling of love and with every act of love, there is always that within us that is self-seeking, that has some kind of self-interest in it. But the love that the Lord Jesus has is a truly and completely selfless love. He cares for you. And the reason I bring up those other two women is because tonight when we talk about this woman with the issue of blood, you're going to remember, or you're going to find out as we go through, that she had been to many, many different men, and they couldn't help her. But on this day, when she comes to meet the Lord Jesus, she finds in him a man who had the power to help, and a man who had the desire to help. Now, as I'm preaching the gospel tonight, you're going to think again, aren't you? You're going to think, how does this apply to me? When I think of my situation in light of God, in light of eternity, in light of my sins, in light of this gospel, in light of the Bible, how do I fit into the story of the woman with the issue of blood? Do I have a problem that needs to be addressed? And if, as you are thinking, you find out that you do have a problem that needs to be addressed, you're going to be honest. You know, for this part of my media, I could almost record it and press play every night, right? I say the same thing in almost the same words. Why? You need to think and be honest. Follow me now as we find a woman who has been severely affected by a condition that she cannot control. And it says it's an issue of blood. Verse number 43, a woman having an issue of blood. It very well could be what the Old Testament referred to as the issue of blood. I'm not going to get into anything medical because I'm not a doctor. But I'll tell you this, an issue of blood that had plagued her for years. Something on the inside that she couldn't stop. Something that caused her pain. Something that caused her grief. And very likely something that caused her shame, frustration. All of these feelings combined in this condition. Here she was. You can imagine going about for 12 years looking for a solution to a problem and nobody can help you. This man promises he can help you, but he has nothing. This next man will take your money. You see, you understand that money was involved in all of this. She would go and she would give money. She would go and get her hopes up only to be let down every time. And the condition was only growing worse. Now, if this is not your first gospel meeting, you know where we're turning with this one. This condition is a picture of your problem. The problem of sin. Something that is affecting you. Something that is plaguing you. And perhaps if you're just thoughtful enough and honest enough tonight, you will say it's something that bothers you. As you stop and you think about meeting God, your sin bothers you. If it doesn't, there's something wrong. When you think about eternity and where you will be forever after you die, bothers you. There's that nagging little pull and tug every time there's quiet in your heart. I'm enjoying my life, perhaps, but I'm not ready to die. Or my life is miserable. I've been trying this and I've been trying that. You know, really, that is the picture of her going to all of the physicians. It's the alcoholic who takes the drink. It doesn't help, but it grows worse. It's the drug addict who takes the next hit. It doesn't help. It just grows worse. And it's the person who goes and tries to find a boyfriend or a girlfriend to try and fill that need, to somehow make life worth living, to somehow give purpose to this emptiness that I experience all the time. And every time you get a new boyfriend, it ends bad. And every time you get a new girlfriend, it ends bad. And things just start to become bleaker and darker and worse. Can I say tenderly and with all of the conviction that I can, you need to get to this man tonight. You need to get to the man who can solve the problem. You don't need a man to make it worse. And maybe you're like this woman and you're growing frustrated and connected with your problem of sin. There is shame and you know that people know. And connected with your problem of sin, there's a frustration. I can't stop sinning. And even when I do stop sinning, here's the thing. Even when I do stop sinning, I still feel guilty. I get no reprieve in my conscience. It's always with me. You know, this woman very well could have been able to go about her business from day to day, but this was always with her. It was always there. My friend, what a beautiful thing we're going to witness here today. When a woman who has been weighed down by the burden of this condition, when a woman who has been shamed by the things connected with this condition, and a woman who has been frustrated that nobody else could help, and disappointed that everything that gave her hope has fallen through, finally comes to meet the man with power. See, that can be you tonight. Follow it closely. She had an issue of blood. That's your sin. Now, just to switch gears a little bit for a thought that I'm having now on this 12 years. For those of you who study the Bible, you'll understand that the idea of 12 is the administration of God. And very simply, I'm going to propose this. Whatever had happened in this woman's life, it was allowed by God. Now, I'm speaking to people tonight. You have real life issues. We're not saying that the problems in your life are light. It could be that someone's listening to me tonight and you're sick. It could be that you've lost a loved one. It could be that you've lost your job. It could be that you're dealing with addiction. It could be a lot of things. But I look at this woman and what God allowed in her life for one reason. You know why? It would cause in her an earnest desire to get to Christ. Understand, I'm not being heard when I say this. And as we're preaching the gospel, my friend, we don't want to sound hard. But God has allowed whatever it is to come in your life so that you will think about eternity. And God has allowed it, not so that you will just sit there and fret, but God has allowed it so that you will make it an urgent priority to come to Christ. An issue of blood, allowed by God so that you would make it urgent. But we come down a little further, and we understand now that she had tried everything, and she could not be healed. But if you were to go to Mark's account, you will find that she had heard of Jesus. I find that to be significant in the narrative, my friend. Why? Why else would she come if she hadn't have heard? And furthermore, if she hadn't believed what she heard, why would she come? You see, now we take a turn and we're going to focus again on the Word of God. And the importance of the Word of God in the forgiveness of your sins and taking care of your problem. But remember, she was just living in a village somewhere in the land of Israel, in the land of Canaan or land of Palestine, whatever you want to call it. I call it the land of Israel. That's what the Bible calls it. She was in the land of Israel, just living her life in frustration and shame and disappointment with a disease that nobody could help her with. And then she heard. What did she hear? You know, there was a man in Capernaum in the synagogue, and he stood up one day and the Lord Jesus said, put forward your hand. And a hand that had been withered to the point where he couldn't use it was made whole. That man had power to heal. Did you know that there were lepers, people who were diseased with leprosy, and they came to the Lord and they cried out to have mercy, and he had mercy and he healed them. His power to heal. Did you know that there was a blind man, and that blind man was blind from birth for all of those years, and he came to the Lord Jesus, and the Lord Jesus anointed his eyes. He had power to heal him. She heard a message about a man who had power to heal her. I'm reminded of the words at the cross, he saved others. Thank God he saved others. As I'm preaching tonight, perhaps you know someone, maybe not too many, but you know a few people, maybe even one. And this man of whom I am speaking had the power to save them. And they're not perfect. I know they're not. But they're different. Something has happened in their life that could only be accomplished by the power of God. And you've heard about a man who has power to make a difference. He has power to convert. He has power to save. He has power to forgive. He has power to take you to heaven. And when she heard about this man, you can just see her weighing it up, can't you? I've tried so many physicians, and nobody can help me. Are you sure that this man can help me. You know what? If she lived in Capernaum and she got to see the man whose withered hand was healed, you know what he'd tell her? Oh, this man can help you. If she were to go down towards Jerusalem and find that man whose eyes had been anointed and he was able to see, you know what he'd tell her? This man can help you. This man has power.
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1: There's something going to happen here that's fantastic. As she responds to the message she hears and she comes to see the man, she says, if I could just touch his clothes, that's Mark's gospel, I'm going to go and I'm going to touch him. But here in Luke's gospel, the reason I chose this account is because of the details. It says here, came behind him and touched the border of his garment. What's that? Really, it's the fringe or the hem of his garment. And I used to preach this as a younger man. Notice I didn't say young. I still consider myself young. But I used to preach this and say the border of that garment. You know, the garment might have been being made and they cut it off with some scissors or they cut it off with a knife and the border of that garment was all uneven and the border of that garment looked sloppy and they took it and they folded it and with the skillful hand of someone who could sew with thread, they finished it. And I often looked at the garment, the border, the fringe, the hem of the garment, as being a picture for us of the finished work of Calvary. And as this woman is reaching out and as she's looking for something to give a reality now, she's not looking for something just to make her feel good. She's looking for reality and she reaches and she touches the finished work. Tremendous, isn't it? That if you were to come into contact with the man, Christ Jesus, tonight, and if you were to acknowledge that the work is finished on the cross of Calvary, accepting as satisfying what God has already found satisfying, you know what you will find? Forgiveness and healing. But I'm not quite sure that that explains the whole idea of this fringe on the border of his garment. Because the fringe on the border of his garment would have been just like the fringe on the border in the book of Numbers that we read. It would have been that ribbon, I don't doubt, the ribbon of blue. And when you look back in that passage, the reason we read it is to explain why they were to put the ribbon of blue on the bottom of their garment. It wasn't just to make it look good. And it wasn't just for appearance. It was to remind them of something. And we read it together. That they would remember and obey, what? The commandments of the Lord. Now, in order for us to get the real picture, we have to understand that in the Old Testament, the law of Moses was considered the commandments. The law of Moses being the commandments, we understand that it is really the word of God. And what this woman was going to come into contact with that day, that, listen, would release the power of God. Was the fringe of the garment that speaks of the word of God. And see, I know you've been trying to get around it. Maybe you've been trying to get around it for 6 weeks, or you've been trying to get around it for 6 years or 60 years. But the word of God is vital if you're going to know Christ. In fact, Peter tells us that being born again is not by corruptible seed, but incorruptible by the word of God. So it is not just the word of God that carries authority, my friends, but it is the word of God that has living, active power. Two aspects of power in the New Testament. One of them is authority. The Lord Jesus said, no man taketh my life from me. I have power to lay it down. I have power to take it again. This commandment or this power have I received of my Father. That's authority. I have the authority to lay my life down. I have the authority to take it again. This authority I received from my Father. The other aspect of power is really energy. That which gets the work done. And the word of God is powerful. You see, I'm going to finish this statement now. But there are three different aspects to the value of the word of God in our preaching. Number one, it is the word of God that we have for our authority to say what we say. God's word. Number two, it is the word of God that releases the power of God when a person trusts Christ. And number three, it is the word of God that gives me the comfort and assurance and the knowledge that I know Christ and have my sins forgiven. Reaching out, she touches the hem, the fringe, and the power is released. Can't you see it, my friend? The reason I am focusing on just these two verses is because the moment she touched, immediately it says, her issue of blood stanched or stopped. I enjoy what's said afterwards. I enjoy the conversation where the Lord Jesus says, who touched me? He knew who touched him. He knew all about her. But he's going to encourage her now to come to him. And I believe he's encouraging her now to come to him for one reason. Not just so that she will be exposed in the eyes of men. That's not it. Not the only reason. You know what it is? So he can give her a promise. He's going to give her a promise now. He's going to give her assurance. For what if this feeling that I have changes? You can't depend on feelings, you know. This woman is going to get something more than just a feeling. Remember, she came to Christ and the power was released when she came into contact with that which speaks of the word of God. Healed immediately. But now she comes before him. And what does he say? Daughter, be of good comfort. Thy faith hath made thee whole. Go in peace. What's that? That's just a word from the Savior himself to give her assurance that what had happened was exactly what she thought had happened. Don't settle for anything less than what you get from the Bible. Don't settle for anything less. I know there's some people in here tonight and you're holding on. Yes, I'm looking for assurance. What are you looking for assurance of, my friend? Well, I look back and something happened to me. Well, don't look back. Either something real happened or it didn't. But suppose you fell and bumped your head and you imagined it all. You need something more than your memory. You need something more than a feeling. You need something you can depend upon and that you can rest upon with complete confidence so you can go in peace. The Word of God. The Word of God is the authority. The Word of God is the release of power. I'm done now. But the Word of God is assurance of peace. Wouldn't you love to have something real?
0: Yes, this dear woman was willing to step forward from the crowd and expose her need. And what simple yet determined faith she showed in just touching the hem of Christ's garment for her healing. It was miraculous and instantaneous. But what happened next was even more so. She heard the Lord speaking to her. Imagine, he called her daughter and told her that her faith had made her whole. Yes, her sins were forgiven. What wonderful words of assurance and comfort. What a story she had to tell her friends and family that evening. It was a day she would never forget. Have you ever heard the word of God speaking peace to your soul? You need to. Like this woman, come to the Lord Jesus Christ today just as you are and trust in his atoning work on Calvary. 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